it's real. I keep it alive. Oh, as long as

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But tonight, Lord, we want to see you not as a lamb, but we want to worship you as that Lion of Judah, the King above all kings. Thank you. Thank you for your presence. 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We honor you.

open in prayer. Lord, our God, our Father in heaven, bless us who have become united in our hope in you and in our expectation of your help on this earth, where people live in all kinds of foolish ways. Bless your word within us. Grant us your Holy Spirit to restore life and gladness to our hearts, even in grief and suffering. Grant this not only in the distress of the whole world, but also in our own lives as long as we remain on this earth. Let signs be seen on every hand that you help us and give us a strength we can rely on. You help us in all circumstances every day, every year, ever anew. For this we thank you and praise your name. Amen. Touch of heaven in my soul is our next item. 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

0: feel the touch of heaven in my soul. Amen. I'm reading from Psalms 103, verses 1, 2, 3, 4, 6, 7, 8, and 10. The Lord's kindness is everlasting to those who fear him. Bless the Lord, O my soul. All my being, bless his holy name. Bless the Lord, O my soul, and forget not all his benefits. He pardons all your iniquities, heals all your ills. He redeems your life from destruction, crowns you with kindness and compassion. Merciful and gracious is the Lord, slow to anger and abounding in kindness. Not according to our sins does he deal with us, nor does he requite us according to our crimes. The man upstairs is our next item. Enjoy this one.
1: You know, there are times in life when we feel so alone, but I'm here to

Oh, yes, talk to the man upstairs. The gospel is taken from Matthew chapter 11, verses 25 to 30. At that time, Jesus exclaimed, I give praise to you, Father, Lord of heaven and earth, for although you have hidden these things from the wise and the learned, you have revealed them to little ones. Yes, Father, such has been your gracious will. All things have been handed over to me by my Father. No one knows the Son except the Father, and no one knows the Father except the Son, and anyone to whom the Son wishes to reveal him. Come to me, all you who labor and are burdened, and I will give you rest. Take my yoke upon you and learn from me, for I am meek and humble of heart, and you will find rest for yourselves. For my yoke is easy and my burden light. The Gospel of the Lord. Praise to you, Lord Jesus Christ. Gospel reflection. The words gentle and power do not often appear side by side. Yet, when we contemplate the Sacred Heart of Jesus, these two seemingly opposite qualities unite perfectly within the divine mystery of Christ's love. In year B of the liturgical cycle, we read from John's Gospel the scene in which a soldier pierces our Lord's Sacred Heart with a lance, and immediately blood and water flowed out. Today, in year A, we hear a different but complementary revelation. In Matthew's Gospel, Jesus opens his heart to us, not by the soldier's lance, but by his own words. Come to me, spiritually speaking. We are invited to enter into his heart, the same heart that will be pierced for us, from which mercy will flow like a river of grace. These tender, gentle, and powerful words are far more than a compassionate summons to draw near. They are a divine invitation to union, to rest in him, to dwell in him, and most profoundly, to live within his Sacred Heart. This heart is not only a place of refuge, but a furnace of transforming love and strength. To enter the Sacred Heart of Jesus is to enter the very center of God's love, a love that is meek and humble, yet also all-powerful and eternal. In this heart, we do not find a throne of earthly power, but the throne of divine mercy. We find not a king who rules with coercion, but the King of Kings who governs through self-sacrifice and compassion. The one who holds the universe in existence invites us into rest, not by removing our burdens, but by sharing them and sanctifying them through his love. When Jesus says, take my yoke upon you, he does not mean we will escape from life's labors, but that those labors will be transformed by with and in him. The yoke binds us to him. He does not place it on us from without. Rather, he invites us to share in his own yoke, to labor with him, walk with him, and suffer with him. In so doing, we discover that his way is one of deep interior rest and peace. Why? Because his yoke is forged in love. His burden is light because it is borne together with grace. The Sacred Heart is more than an object of admiration and devotion. It is a dwelling place for all who seek refuge, strength, and divine union. To rest in the Sacred Heart is to surrender our illusions of self-sufficiency, to cast our anxieties upon him, and to entrust ourselves entirely to his providential will. It is to let go of striving alone and to begin walking in step with one who is himself the way, the truth, and the life. When we live in the Sacred Heart of Jesus, we live in union with him,
and he begins to act in and through us. Most importantly, we are drawn in his own prayer to the Father, the prayer he offered just before extending his invitation. I give praise to you, Father, Lord of heaven and earth, and all things have been handed over to me by my Father. In Jesus, we give praise to the Father and hallow his name, his very essence fulfilling the first petition of the Lord's Prayer. Hallowed be thy name, and in Christ, as those who dwell within his sacred heart, we can truly say that all things have also been handed over to us. The fullness of divine sonship, the inheritance of the kingdom, and the joy of sharing in his mission of mercy. Nothing could be more glorious than this. On our part, we simply need to heed his gentle and powerful command, "Come to me." Reflect today on the invitation Jesus offers you. What burdens do you carry that he wants to bear with you? What anxieties must be surrendered into the furnace of his love? What will it mean for you to live in his heart and allow him to live in yours? Come to him, do not hesitate, and your burdens will be transformed by grace. Most Sacred Heart of Jesus, we trust in you, love you, and adore you. Transform our understanding of today's solemnity into something far greater than a mere devotion. Make it a way of life. We say yes to your invitation, dear Lord, and we come to you without hesitation. Enfold us in your merciful heart and teach us to live in union with you each and every day. Jesus, we trust in you. Amen. I just want you, is our next item. Do enjoy.

The name of my story this morning is A Whisper. A young woman was sitting in the darkness, her eyes closed and her head in her hands. She felt lost and alone. She had been searching for God for years, but she had never found him. She had tried everything she could think of, but nothing had worked. She opened her eyes and looked around the room. It was a small, dark room. The only light came from a single candle on the table in front of her. She looked at the candle and thought about how it was a symbol of hope. Even in the darkness, there was always hope. She closed her eyes again and prayed, "God, I don't know where you are, but I know that you are there. I am lost and alone, but I know that you can help me. Please show me the way." She opened her eyes and felt a sense of peace come over her. She knew that God was with her. She got up and walked to the window. She looked out at the night sky and saw the stars. She thought about how God had created the stars and the planets and the entire universe. She knew that if God could create all of that, he could surely help her find her way. She turned away from the window and walked back to the table. She picked up the candle and held it in her hands. She thought about how the candle was a symbol of hope. She knew that even though she was lost, she had hope. She had hope that God would show her the way. She put the candle back on the table and sat down. She closed her eyes and prayed again, "God, I am here. I am listening. Show me the way." She opened her eyes and waited. She waited for a sign from God. She waited for a moment of clarity. She waited for something to happen. And then she heard it, a whisper, "I am here." The young woman smiled. She knew that God had heard her prayer. She knew that he was with her. She knew that he would show her the way. She got up and walked out of the room. She knew that she was no longer lost. She knew that she had found the way. This story is an inspiration to us all. It shows us that God is always with us. He is always listening. He is always there to help us. If we are lost, we can always find our way back to him. Jesus said unto him, "I am the way, the truth, and the life. No one cometh unto the Father but by me." And this is taken from John chapter 14, verses 6. Do enjoy our next item, just a closer walk with thee.

Just a closer walk with thee. For you died and your life is now hidden with Christ in God. When Christ, who is your life, appears, then you also will appear with him in glory. And this is taken from Colossians chapter 3, verses 3 to 4. Lord our God, we thank you for making us into a community whose refuge and certainty is Jesus Christ. We thank you that he will not remain hidden from us forever. His life will be revealed perhaps soon in our times, Lord God. How long have your children waited? Now a new time is coming, the end of this age, and we rejoice in this event if you must also judge and punish. No matter what happens, we are at peace. We live in your future, in the future of Jesus Christ, in the great day when humankind will receive the Spirit and their old works will come to an end. Be with us, bless us this evening, and help us what we have most on our hearts. We have so much on our hearts, but you see everything and you know our needs. Lord God, your grace will overcome all earthly troubles, and your name will be glorified on earth, if only there is a church that believes and truly awaits your help. Praise to your name. You have done immeasurably much for us, and you will do even more. Amen. Pray is our next item to enjoy.

that was prayer. Our sincere sympathy goes out to the family and friends of all that lost a loved one, especially to Father Curtis that lost his mom, wishing him much strength during this difficult time. Prayer for the sick and needy. Today, I pray for the sick and the needy. Visit them with your supernatural peace and divine healing. You bore our sins on the cross, and your word says that by your stripes we are healed. So, Father, I stand on your words to ask for healing for the sick. It is your will that we have good health. So please deliver them from their affliction so that their mind and body can function the way you created them to. Have mercy on them and comfort them in their sufferings. Guide them and deliver them from evil. Let them open their hearts to you and believe in you for their strength and healing. Amen. We also pray for God's healing blessings on all our sick parishioners, those in hospitals here and abroad, those in the auxiliary home, and all sick persons in our community. Father, your love is as wide as the oceans, as deep as the sea, and as tall as the heavens. May your spirit rise like a mighty wave and come and restore those who are ill. You are the water of life. You are a fresh spring. You are healing rain. To all those who are in need, come, Lord, as they patiently await your healing touch. Do enjoy our next item. Won't you let him in?

Special congratulations for our birthday celebrants today. We have Officer Lindo, better known as Butch. We have Irvin Brown and Scarlett Chittick. Wishing you all a wonderful day and many, many more happy years to come. Belated birthday wishes going out to Maxine Spanner, Gladys Fraser, and Sidoni Brown. Advanced birthday greetings going out to Marlon Hook, Maldwin Timber, Connie Simmons, Kimberly Phillip, and Beatrice Christopher. Hope you have a wonderful day when it comes around. Special greetings to Brenda, Angela, Joyce, Lydia from Putin, Amanda Smith and family, Pamela Punt and family, all in the Netherlands. Special greetings also going out to Sylvia Lake, Irma Bryson, Safari and Elise Quarter, Ethel, Irma, Irma, Elka, and Joyce Panner, Tante Karin Henriquez, Monica Jarvis, Brian and Clara Carty, Geneva and Latoya Blyden, Sonia Gulu, Tina Lopes, Ricardo Denker, Josette Martis, and Elaine Roland. This song is especially for you. How great is our God? Do enjoy.

That was "How Great Is Our God." Just a few notices. Confirmation classes are now as recessed until after the summer vacation. Saturday evening anticipated service at 7 p.m. and Sunday morning service at 9 a.m. Our last item will be "Oh Danny Boy." Do enjoy.

That was Oh Danny Boy. Special thanks to the management and staff of radio station 92.3 MF and to Mr. Fortin for assisting me this morning. And to you, our radio listeners, thanks for tuning in. And I do hope that the program was a blessing to you all. Do tune in next week, Friday, from 6 to 7 a.m. for another Christian celebration with our team. Wishing everyone a blessed and safe weekend. And may the blessings of the Almighty God, the Father, the Son, and the Holy Spirit come down on us and remain with us forever.

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2: Sentenced to 30 years in jail over charges that he ordered drones to be sent into North Korea in an attempt to provoke a response. Mr. Yoon is already serving a life sentence for a failed martial law attempt. Jake Kwan reports from Seoul.
3: The tension between two Koreas shot up in 2024 after a drone dropped leaflets over North Korean capital. It was the former president who sent the drone, expecting Pyongyang to strike back, the judge said. He wanted a military clash to justify a martial law planned later the same year. But Pyongyang did not strike, and Yoon declared martial law 2 months later. Yoon's defense minister and his military intelligence commander were also convicted and given 30 and 15 years in prison term.
2: Relatives of those killed in last year's Air India plane crash are marking the first anniversary of the disaster as the wait continues for a final report into the cause. At least 260 people were killed when the aircraft crashed into a residential area shortly after taking off from Ahmedabad en route to London. The Thai king's eldest daughter, Princess Pachara Kittyapa Mohidon, has died at the age of 47. Her death comes more than 3 years after she fell into a coma. She was popularly known as Princess Pa and will be remembered for her prominent role in public life and her diplomatic career. Jonathan Head

0: and had reporting in Bangkok. This is the latest world news from the BBC. The Men's Football World Cup has begun in Mexico City with a comfortable 2-0 win for the co-hosts in the opening match. Mexico's 2-0 victory over South Africa featured a chaotic second half that saw three players sent off. In the opening day's other game, South Korea beat the Czech Republic 2-1 in an evenly contested, entertaining match. SpaceX looks set to become one of the world's most capitalized companies when it starts trading its shares later today. It has informed US regulators that it will offer more than 555 million shares at a price of $135 each. Michelle Fleury reports from New York.
1: When SpaceX goes public, it will immediately become one of the world's most valuable listed companies and is expected to turn Elon Musk, the world's richest man, into the world's first trillionaire. The firm already dominates commercial rocket launches and satellite internet, but much of its valuation rests on a far bigger bet that SpaceX will build the infrastructure of a future space economy, supporting the enormous computing demands of artificial intelligence by building data centers in space, and ultimately fulfilling Elon Musk's ambition of establishing a human settlement on Mars.
0: A man charged with the targeted killing of a Minnesota lawmaker and her husband in what prosecutors describe as an act of political violence has pleaded guilty. Vance Bolter will avoid a potential death penalty but is expected to spend life in jail. Melissa Hortman, a Democrat, and her husband were killed at their Minnesota home last June. The American singer Taylor Swift has become the youngest woman ever to be inducted into the Songwriters Hall of Fame at a gala ceremony in New York. Artists become eligible for the honour 20 years after the release of their first commercial track, with Swift's debut hit coming in June 2006. The 36-year-old has since gone on to become a cultural phenomenon. And that's the latest BBC News.
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3: And I'm Isaac Fannin in Los Angeles. The World Cup has started and we are going to be focusing on Canada next.
4: Yeah, and if you have a thought on that or indeed anything you hear on Newsday, you can send us a WhatsApp or text message on the usual number, plus 44 77 86 20 50 85. Also, this half hour, we have a report from East Jerusalem on Palestinians being forced out of their homes. And we have the latest on America's war against Iran. The UN Secretary General has expressed concern about recent escalation in the region. We'll hear from his spokesperson.
3: Yeah, welcome to Los Angeles. A fairly chilly evening here. The first day of the World Cup has started. We have seen two of the 104 games, Mexico beating South Africa earlier on in the afternoon on Thursday, and then South Korea coming from a goal down to beat Czech Republic 2-1. And now the attention turns to the other co-hosts, because on Friday we will see the United States take on Paraguay. And then we will see Canada open up their campaign in Toronto on Friday. So why don't we hand to our Sports World presenter, Lee James.
5: Isaac, welcome to New Jersey. I'm looking across at the famous Manhattan skyline. The One World Trade Center dominates the tallest building. It's a wonderful setting on the banks of the Hudson River. And it is, of course, where the World Cup final will be taking place over at what is known normally as the MetLife Stadium, the New Jersey Stadium, for this tournament. Now, I've been sampling the atmosphere here, finding out what soccer and football means to various different communities here. Of course, this city is dominated at the moment by the NBA Finals and the New York Knicks trying to win their first championship for over 50 years. It's really taken over this city, as you would imagine, bringing everyone together, everyone supporting that team. But I'm sure the focus will then switch to the World Cup. So the USA, of course, along with Mexico and Canada, hosting this tournament. And we're going to focus a little bit more now on Canada, because they play their opening game against Bosnia and Herzegovina. Now, they've qualified for World Cups in the past. In 1986, they lost all three of their matches without scoring. They fell to the lowest ebb FIFA ranking of 122 back in 2014. But since then, this squad that has been together qualified for the World Cup in Qatar. They are still searching for their first points, but they're very hopeful it will come this time around. I've been speaking to midfielder Jonathan Osorio, who was part of that squad in Qatar and is once again competing for Canada. He'll be hoping to play, actually, on his 34th birthday this Friday. If he makes the starting lineup, he'll be playing in Toronto, of course, where he captains Toronto FC in Major League Soccer. So I asked him what has led to the growth then of football in the country.
6: Oh, I think a number of things. You know, just the growth of the sport in general in our country is definitely a part of it. The exposure to other leagues around the world being shown on TV here, I think, was also a factor. I think Canadian club teams and MLS being successful helps. And yeah, all those things help for that next generation to really believe and dream big and believe that it's possible to one point help Canada reach, you know, a high level. And so I think all those things happened. Our grassroots began to improve and everything began to improve as far as the sport in our country. And yeah, that's what led us to finally getting over that hump and qualifying for a World Cup.
5: Yeah, what was that experience like of playing a World Cup then for Canada in Qatar? What did you learn individually and as a group during that campaign, which can help you now coming into this tournament?
6: Yeah, no, it was incredible. It was an incredible experience. We played three really tough opponents. Honestly, we got the feel of the intensity and the concentration that you need for World Cup games. I think that was a big learning experience for us, as well as handling moments within games and managing games. You know, I feel like in World Cup games, it's so close and teams are really organized that really, you know, the teams that make the least amount of mistakes but also capitalize on their moments are the teams that are successful and win games. So yeah, I think we kind of learned that against the game against Croatia, where we go up 1-0 and we didn't know how to manage that lead, I think, against them. And they, with their experience, played themselves into the game. And then it was really 3-4 moments where they kill us. And that's really the difference, you know, between participating in the World Cup and then actually, you know, making a run.
5: This Canada team has got that great strength in its diversity, isn't it? If we look at Alphonso Davies, Ghanaian, refugee camp he was born in to Liberian parents. We've got the Caribbean roots of Junior Hoylett and Teyon Buchanan, and of course your Colombian heritage. Is that a real strength, do you think, that diversity for the team, but, you know, for the nation as a whole?
6: Yeah, I would say it's our biggest strength, I think. And it's amazing because it best represents what our country is all about. I think this team definitely represents, I would say, more so than any other national team in any other sport. We represent what Canada really is and how diverse it is. And literally we have guys that, you know, grew up with different backgrounds, ethnicities, races, so many in the team. So it's amazing. It's so good for the country as well, because a lot of people in the country have a player on the team that they resonate with. And I think that's important when you go into these type of tournaments, because that's how you get the support around you. And we need that. We need that going into this tournament.
5: That's the Canada international, Jonathan Osorio, the captain of Toronto FC, hoping to play then the opening game in the city where he plays his club football. You'll hear more from him as well in Sports World this weekend. We're going to be reflecting on the performances of Canada, the USA and Mexico, the three co-hosts. We'll have some special guests joining us as we look at some of the big contenders for this World Cup. So that's Saturday. Join us from 13 GMT. We'll be live in New York for Sports World, Isaac.
7: Thank you very much for that, Lee. Always great to hear from our presenter, Lee James, there. And you can hear more from Jonathan Osorio on today's episode of More Than the Score podcast, which is wherever you get your favourite podcasts.
2: Isaac, we were talking before about Canada and the expectations for how it might do in this game. What do you think will happen? I was saying that we have a reputation for being better at hockey than at football, or at least what we call soccer.
7: Indeed, yeah. I mean, I would say that Canada probably is a little bit closer in terms of its love of football. I think, you know, footballers are much more popular for, I would from my perception, football seems more popular in Canada than it does in the United States. And, you know, on the pitch, they've got some really, really good players. And Alphonso Davies, he's the captain of Canada. Unfortunately, he's going to miss that opening game. Jesse Marsh, the coach, said that he's injured for the opening game. But Canada have played at 2 World Cups, 6 matches, Barbara. You'll be very sad to hear they've lost every single one of them, 6 of them, all 6 of them. But 4 years ago, they did score their first ever goal at a World Cup, and they scored their first 2 goals. So who knows? And they've got a group, you know, with Bosnia-Herzegovina, Qatar, Switzerland, that on paper looks like a fairly decent group. And, you know, they could potentially, you know, get a win in that one. And I think we're off to Vancouver next week and to watch a couple of the Canada games against Qatar and Switzerland. And if they get a good result in their opener against Bosnia, then, you know, it can really give them a bit of momentum as they look to potentially get a first win and maybe make it out of the group stage at a World Cup.
2: Well, I'm sure they'll have a lot of support, because it makes sense to me that football is more popular in Canada than in the U.S. because of our multicultural identity. Many Canadians actually navigate dual identities, and I think many of them will be cheering for different football teams. So I think it's going to be quite a big deal for Canadians to be hosting the World Cup.
7: Yeah, I mean, that's, I think, you know, I remember speaking to some colleagues who, when Canada hosted the Women's World Cup in 2015, and they completely embraced the competition back then. So I think football has really, really grown on leaps and bounds. And as you mentioned, hockey, ice hockey is the number one sport. And you were saying that obviously Canadians are the best in the world at ice hockey. But one of my favourite stats in sports, Barbara, is the fact that a Canadian team hasn't won a Stanley Cup, I think, in 40 years. I think the Montreal Canadiens were the last Canadian team to win a Stanley Cup. So considering how popular ice hockey is in Canada, the fact that they've not had a Canadian team win a Stanley Cup, I find that a very fascinating
2: That's your favourite statistic?
7: It is. It's one of my favourite facts, because I know how obsessed Canadians are with ice hockey, and none of their teams can win a Stanley Cup. So I just
2: find
7: thank it
2: you
7: like
2: for
7: a
2: pointing
7: mind-boggling
2: that out.
7: Fact. I'm sorry. Sorry to bring that up. But yeah, I just think it's a real mind-boggling stat that it's been so long. It's almost like England and the fact that England haven't won a World Cup since 1966. A similar one, I would say. So, yeah, maybe a little bit of a curse. But hopefully, one day that curse for Canada will be broken in the hockey. And maybe this World Cup, the winning curse will be broken for them, and they can get a first win in the tournament.
4: Tuesday on the BBC World Service with Barbara in Nairobi, Isaac in Los Angeles, and James in London. Now, Iran says it has not reached a final deal on a decision on a deal with Washington, after the US President Donald Trump said that an agreement to end the current conflict was close. Tehran says the text of the proposed agreement is currently being reviewed, but that Iran would not compromise on its red lines. Now, it's not the first time that President Trump has announced that the two countries were close to reaching a deal. And hours before the announcement, he had declared he would hit Iran very hard. Meanwhile, the United Nations says it's deeply concerned by the continuing escalation in the Middle East, including American strikes on Iran, Iranian strikes on neighbouring Gulf countries, and a sharp increase in hostile rhetoric. For more, I spoke to Stefan Dujarric, spokesperson for the United Nations Secretary General.
8: Well, obviously, we have seen the increase in kinetic activity. We've seen the U.S. strikes on Iran. We've seen Iran strike a number of its Gulf neighbors and beyond into Jordan. And also, of course, a significant increase in hostile rhetoric. All of this is concerning, pushing us in sort of the wrong direction of where we all want to be.
9: We have heard from President Trump at several points, but including very recently, that progress is being made towards a deal. Your statement, though, suggests some skepticism about that.
8: The timing is important. That being said, we obviously welcome the statement made by the U.S. president. We hope that it will lead to some concrete action, a return to diplomacy, a move away from destruction. And of course, for us, one of the most critical and underpinning factors is the return of full freedom of navigation in the Strait of Hormuz. As we have been saying, this has had a horrific impact on the global economy and especially on the most vulnerable.
9: Is that something that you are able to have direct contact with leaders in Iran and also the White House about?
8: The Secretary General's envoy, Jean Arnault, was in Washington earlier this week to meet officials at the State Department and other entities. He may be going back to the region very soon, but this is a message we have been passing to all our interlocutors really since the beginning of the closure.
9: You mentioned contacts with Washington. What about with Tehran? Is that possible at the moment for the UN?
8: It remains possible by phone. Mr. Arnault was in Iran himself a while ago. He may very well go back as well. And obviously, we have easy contact with the Iranian mission to the United Nations.
9: We talk quite a lot about the impact of conflict on Iran and the impact of this war on the global economy. What about the regional dimension of it? Because that is something you are worried about too.
8: Of course, the economies in the region are taking a hit. And, you know, when economies in the Gulf region take a hit, that itself reverberates far away. When you look at all the migrant workers that work in Qatar, in the UAE, in Bahrain, if jobs stop, if economic activity stops, remittances stop, and people sometimes have to go home, whether it's back to Southeast Asia or to Kenya. That has an automatic domino effect way beyond the Gulf. But obviously, the Gulf, the impact economically, and the risk of continued kinetic military action is very worrying.
9: You and many others are calling for an immediate end to any hostilities, a negotiated peace agreement. But is it the case that even if that were to be signed in the next day or two, the impact of this conflict would actually last for quite some time beyond that?
8: Of course, the impact is already being felt. The impact will last. We know that a number of Gulf countries have lost production value, notably natural gas. That will take months, if not years, to come back online. But the fear is that the longer this waits, the more the impact we will see, where you may see hoarding of oil-related products by the richest countries. You may see a lot of various products just not flowing through the global economy.
4: Stefan Dujarric, spokesperson for the United Nations Secretary General Antonio Guterres.
2: Let's cross to our business desk in Singapore now and speak to Nick Marsh. So, Nick, we're poised for a huge day on the U.S. stock market, and that's because Elon Musk's SpaceX is officially listing as a public company. The numbers are staggering. We're talking about an expected valuation of nearly $1.8 trillion.
10: Yeah, absolutely. It's set to make Elon Musk the world's first trillionaire by virtue of how much he owns in SpaceX. There's a lot of hype. There's a lot of belief that when Elon Musk lists a company on the stock market, it's going to explode in value. I mean, it happened with Tesla. You know, that's worth over $1 trillion itself. So there is a feeling that, you know, an Elon Musk company is going to make you money. And crucially, Barbara, this is a company that, yes, it's SpaceX, it makes rockets, it makes Starlink and things like that, but it's going really, really big on the hardware needed for artificial intelligence, so data centers. Elon Musk's even talked about data centers out in space, and we know how much money is going into that. So combine that as a package, investors are seeing a pretty attractive proposition.
2: With huge enthusiasm, but it's essentially a calculated bet, isn't it, on the part of investors?
10: It is, absolutely, yeah. And actually, what's interesting is that the NASDAQ, the stock market, the tech stock market on which SpaceX is going to list, they kind of changed their rules to make it easier for SpaceX to go onto its special NASDAQ 100 list, so the most valuable 100 companies on the NASDAQ. When that happens, normally you've got to wait quite a few months. When that happens, you've got all the automatic tracker funds. You know, when you invest in the stock market, often it's through these ETF tracker funds that just buy the biggest companies. So a lot of people are going to be buying SpaceX shares later on today without even necessarily wanting to. So that's one thing. Another thing is, yeah, I mean, a bet on Elon Musk is still a bet. A bet on AI, let's face it, is still a massive bet. You know, they're essentially saying that this industry is going to be growing exponentially. There's going to be such huge demand to justify these massive, massive trillions of dollars worth of investment.
2: So two big bets there. Interesting. Thanks very much. That's Nick Marsh on our business desk in Singapore.
4: With global attention recently diverted to wars in Iran, Lebanon and Gaza, there has been a rise in the number of Palestinians forced from their homes in occupied East Jerusalem. According to UN figures, some 200 Palestinian households, around 900 people, are facing eviction cases filed against them in Israeli courts, mostly by settlers. Israel sees the whole of Jerusalem as its capital. Palestinians want the East to be the capital of their hoped-for future state. Our Middle East correspondent, Yolan Nell, has been to meet Palestinians whose homes are being taken over or demolished.
11: From a hillside beneath Jerusalem's walled old city, I watch a Palestinian house being torn down. Israel is accelerating its efforts to move Palestinian residents out of the neighbourhood below.
12: So I've just come down to this plot in Al Bustan. The bulldozers have moved away. The top floor of the Awad family house is now just a mess of mangled metal, bits of concrete slabs.
13: They destroyed the future and everything else. We spent our whole lives building this house. They brought us back to zero again, me and my children.
11: Fayez Awad despairs. There's long been an Israeli plan to build a biblically themed park here to be run by a settler group. But in the past 2 years, some 60 homes have gone, more than half of Al Bustan. The Jerusalem municipality says houses were built illegally. Palestinians say it's almost impossible to get Israeli permits. 97-year-old Yusra Kweda lives with the constant stress of a demolition order. They want to kick us out of here, she tells me. We're counting on God. In nearby parts of East Jerusalem, Israel uses laws allowing takeovers of land owned by Jews before the state was created in 1948 so that settlers can move in. Palestinians can't claim back properties within Israel, which they owned historically. In the old city's Muslim quarter, Israeli flags fly over a Jewish school. It was originally abandoned a century ago when Jews fled during riots.
14: I see, this is the mosque, the Dome of the Rock.
12: Oh, wow.
14: Next to this, the Aqsa.
12: Wow, you've got the golden Dome of the Rock, yeah. And then the silvery Al-Aqsa.
14: Al-Aqsa.
11: But a Muslim guard, the father of Mufid Basha, kept the building safe in return for being allowed to live in part of it. Nearly 60 years after Israel captured this area in the Six-Day War, his family is now being evicted by the government.
14: I don't have another house, nothing, you know. Yeah.
12: What do you think your father would think if he knew this was happening now?
14: He will be very angry, you know. He keep the books, keep the place the same, everything. And this is the gift what we get from him.
11: Israel's annual Jerusalem Day flag march has increasingly become a display of dominance and racism by the far right. But last month, as Israeli ministers joined in the event in the Old City, Israeli peace activists also came out in force. Aviv Tatarsky is from the group Iramim, which believes the city should be shared.
15: We are working for this goal for decades. We have failed, and today the Israeli government, all restraints are off. They are rushing to cement a reality of a Jewish supremacy in the city that does not really tolerate Palestinian rights or maybe even Palestinian presence in Jerusalem.
11: Back in Al Bustan, I join a tour of foreign diplomats. Their countries support the creation of a Palestinian state with its capital in East Jerusalem. But with current Israeli ministers saying they're acting to bury that idea, Palestinians say it's time for the international community to stand up for international law.
4: That report by our Middle East correspondent, Yolan Nell. Plenty of complicated issues in that story, of course. There's an awful lot more context on the BBC website. If you look for the Middle East pages there. And there are plenty more stories here to come on Newsday on the BBC World Service with Barbara in Nairobi, Isaac in LA, and James in London.
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7: And I'm Isaac Bannon in Los Angeles. The World Cup is now underway. The host nation, Mexico, have kicked things off with a win over South Africa.
4: We're also going to go to the Democratic Republic of Congo, where Newsday's Anne Soy is reporting from the epicentre of the Ebola outbreak.
0: BBC News with David Harper. Iran has insisted that a final decision on a deal to end the current conflict with the United States has not yet been reached, despite President Trump again claiming that an agreement would likely be signed imminently. Remotely addressing a campaign tele-rally on Thursday night, Mr. Trump told the audience, "We ended the war with Iran today." The former South Korean president, Yoon Suk-yeol, has been sentenced to 30 years in jail over charges that he ordered drones to be sent into North Korea. The court heard that it was an attempt to provoke a hostile response from Pyongyang to justify his subsequent and aborted declaration of martial law. Relatives of those killed in last year's Air India plane crash are marking the first anniversary of the disaster today, as the wait continues for a final report into the cause. The British Armed Forces Minister Al Carnes has resigned over military spending, just hours after the Defence Secretary John Healey said he was stepping down. The Prime Minister, Keir Starmer, has appointed Dan Jarvis as the new Defence Secretary. The Thai King's eldest daughter, Princess Pacharakitya Pa Muhyiddon, has died at the age of 47. Popularly known as Princess Pa, her death comes more than 3 years after she fell into a coma. She will be remembered for her prominent role in public life and her diplomatic career. A man charged with the targeted killing of a Minnesota lawmaker and her husband in what prosecutors described as an act of political violence has pleaded guilty. The plea deal means that Vance Bolter avoids a potential death penalty. There have been more protests in Albania over the creation of a resort linked to the Trump family. Thousands of demonstrators marched through the capital Tirana on Thursday. Protesters held signs reading, "Albania is not for sale." The American singer Taylor Swift has become the youngest woman ever to be inducted into the prestigious Songwriters Hall of Fame at a gala ceremony in New York. And that's the latest BBC News.
4: Thank you for that news. Hello and welcome to Newsday on the BBC World Service. We're Barbara Platt-Usher in Nairobi and I'm James Copnell in London.
7: And I'm Isaac Bannon in Los Angeles. Two World Cup games down, 102 to go. If you've got any questions for me about that or a comment on anything you've heard on Newsday, you can send us a WhatsApp message or text on the usual number, plus 44 77 86 20 50 85.
2: We'll hear what the World Cup means for Canadian business and also a report from our team in the Democratic Republic of Congo on the ground in Bunia at the epicenter of the Ebola outbreak.
7: Well, Right, guys, I've got a question for you. I want to ask you what your memories are of the 1994 World Cup, World Cup final in particular.
4: Oh, that final, it was Brazil-Italy, wasn't it? A fairly stodgy game, if I remember. And then, I mean, the main thing I remember, which I suspect a lot of people do, is the penalty shootout and poor old Roberto Baggio from Italy smashing the ball over the bar and collapsing in despair as his country lost the final.
2: No memories from me of the 1994 World Cup final. My memories of the World Cup tend to be 2006 and the Battle of Nuremberg, you know, that infamous game that had extreme violence with 16 yellow cards, the game between the Netherlands and Portugal.
7: Oh, yes, yes, I do remember that one. Yeah, well, you might also remember Diana Ross having that penalty miss. It was a pretty epic moment in World Cup history. And it happened all at the Rose Bowl, which is around about 27 miles away from me. I'm in Inglewood in Los Angeles, right by LAX Airport, as a plane goes by above me. America played a couple of group stage matches at the Rose Bowl, including a really famous 2-1 win over a really good Colombian side. Marcelo Balboa was the captain of the US team, and Manny Jasmin's been speaking to him about this new generation of American players, and he started off by asking him what he anticipates USA's opening game against Paraguay will look like.
1: You will see probably 85,000, I believe it seats 80,000-90,000 people, SoFi. You will see 95% Americans in that stadium supporting their team, pushing their team forward, and hopefully pushing them to get a result. So that's how much pressure these young men have to represent their country at home in a World Cup, not just get out of the group. That's not good enough anymore. And the same thing goes for Mexico. They've got eyes and ears all over the United States and in Mexico. So there's a lot of pressure on all of us, Canada too, to get out of the group. So you'll see the fans supporting and coming out and selling out stadiums for their home countries.
3: Back in 94, you and several others were down as playing for the US Soccer Federation in terms of the club you represented.
1: Yeah.
3: I mean, who was that? I mean, what kind of league were you in?
1: We were not in a league. If you go back to the 94 group, you go, Tony Miola didn't have a club. Nobody would take a chance on Tony. Fernando, Lexi, myself, and Paul Caligiuri did not have a club team. Haven't played a professional game. We played semi-pro in the United States, and we trained with the U.S. national team for almost 2 years. That was our club team. We played anybody and everybody who wanted to play us. So we went to Saudi Arabia. We went to Turkey. We went to Russia, Romania, Japan. We went to China. We went to South Korea. We went to Italy and played club teams there. We played Fiorentina. We played anybody that would play us, we would play. And I believe we played somewhere between 60 and 80 games as a national team trying to get ready for that World Cup because there was no qualifying. So it was long. It was grueling. But from 90 to 94, there wasn't a lot of teams out in the world that would take a chance on an American player. The only time they took a chance was after they saw us play in 94. All of a sudden, the doors opened up. I got a call from Colombia, from Greece, from Mexico. Teams were interested in my services, which has never happened before.
3: What was on your mind as the captain as the World Cup approached in 94? And what will Tim Ream, the current captain, be thinking and feeling?
1: The pressure Tim Ream has is a lot of people are giving him stick because of his age, but I think wearing a captain's band doesn't have all the pressure. I think a guy who everybody relies on and is expecting to score goals, guys like Christian Pulisic, Weston McKennie, Tyler Adams, I think they have a lot of the pressure because every line has to have a captain. And if that each captain leads their line and does their job, you have a successful World Cup.
3: How do you see this group, Australia, Turkey, Paraguay? It seems really open.
1: Right now, I was looking at statistics today. So if you go to Group D, it says the U.S. wins the group 39% of a chance. After that, Turkey's at 35, Paraguay's at 18, and Australia's at 8. So we are not an underdog, despite what people say. We are the highest-ranked team in that group, and we have the pressure to win the group now. So how will they handle that pressure? Because the U.S. is always the underdog. If they don't win the group, you set yourself up to have to play maybe a top 10 team in the fourth game or the fifth game, right? They have the pressure to win the group, and they are the favorites in this group.
7: Yeah, that was Marcelo Balboa speaking to Manny Jasmin. He was really pretty, argumentative about the chances the US have at this competition, very strong in his belief. Joining me in here in Los Angeles is BBC journalist Gary Rose. Gary, you've been in Los Angeles for a couple of days now. What have you been working on?
5: Yeah, so hello. I've been working on sort of trying to get a feel for how the Americans are taking to this tournament. I mean, is it, you know, the hosting it for the first time since the USA is hosting it for the first time since 1994. So there's a new generation of fans that obviously never saw that the first time round, and just getting a feel really if they are getting excited for it. And I've only been here 4 days, so it's tough to sort of gauge it just on that length of time. But I wouldn't say massively felt that for the first couple of days. But I think now that we're on the eve of the USA playing, that might change.
7: Yeah, I mean, it's interesting you say that, because like I've been at the Mexico game today, and it was, I've been here since Sunday, and being at the Mexico game today was the first time where I felt, right, there's a World Cup here, and it felt like it was real and that there was a big tournament happening.
5: Yeah, exactly. I mean, I was the same. I went to the LA Memorial Coliseum today, where there was, well, it felt like thousands of Mexican fans, because obviously there's a large number in LA that gathered there to watch the game. And that was the same thing. Going on the metro, lots of Mexican shirts around, but not just Mexican shirts. I've seen now, which I hadn't seen for the first few days, other nationalities, Germans, Argentinian shirts. So that is starting now to get that flavour that you get from other tournaments, where you're just feeling everyone coming together really to follow it.
7: Well, it can change because, what, 3 kilometres away is SoFi Stadium, and the United States will take on Paraguay in that opening game. Mauricio Pochettino, he's been speaking at a press conference, and you were there. What was he saying?
5: Yep, I was there. There was a big attendance, actually, for it. So there's obviously a lot of expectation, a lot of interest in how the USA are going to do. I think we were just hearing there, obviously, how they're used to, obviously, being in the underdog position perhaps, and now there's a bit more eyes on them to deal with the pressure, and that's the sort of things that Pochettino touched upon. He was sort of saying that in his 20 months that he's been in charge, he has sort of seen a mindset change in the players. There's a sort of real belief in them now, and I think he was really pleased with how they sort of performed, particularly in the recent warm-up friendly against Senegal. So I think there's, you know, he seemed quietly optimistic that they're going to do well.
7: And we've obviously been here and we've seen the basketball kind of happening, and we were watching it together during the program last night, and the ending of the Knicks winning that game with the last tip of the game against the San Antonio Spurs in game 4 of the finals. And it feels as though when I was looking at my TV today, that was what they were talking about. It sort of almost feels like the World Cup's kind of happening at the wrong time, because these NBA Finals and the Stanley Cup and the ice hockey are happening right now, and they're into the final moments of, and it's gripping American audiences.
5: Yeah, I mean, that's the sort of scenes that anyone associated with football or soccer, obviously, in the US will want to see.
7: We don't call it soccer.
5: But obviously there was, you know, celebrations, people dancing on top of the cars in Manhattan. We saw over here in Santa Monica, you know, loud cheering in the bars. That's what they want to see for the US as they go through this tournament. And Pochettino in the press conference, someone put to him basically, how do you inspire the fans, much like we've seen with the Knicks? And he was just saying, it's as simple as they've got to win. They've got to win, and then with that, they build the emotional connection with the fans. And then I think that, you know, it'll build. I mean, I did see that in Euro 2024 with the host there as well, Germany. There was a bit of negativity about how they were performing going into that tournament. But then they did start playing well, and there was, you know, the belief was going on as they got further into the tournament that they could do well. Obviously, ultimately fell short, but I think if they can get a similar level of belief built here, then it'll do great for the US football, American football in the future.
7: You remember? Not that word. We're in the land of Hollywood. We're in the land of stories, and Americans love a story. And I can imagine if this American team were to go far, you know, why wouldn't they make a movie of it, right? And that's the type of thing that would kind of inspire a generation. But they've actually got a team that potentially, I think, could do well at this competition.
5: Yeah, I mean, obviously they've got, the big poster boy is Christian Pulisic, Captain America. So there's a lot of eyes on him, and he's going into the tournament in form, which is what I want him to be in that position, really. But obviously, they've got good players as well around him. I mean, Pochettino spoke in the press conference that he has a fully fit squad to pick from. He was pushed to see if he could give us any clues into his starting 11. He says he has it in mind, but he won't tell anyone. But obviously, the big boost of that is of having a fully fit first 11 is that players like Chris Richards are available. I mean, they've got the squad. It's a good young squad, good blend there. So I think they should, at the very least, they'll be expecting to get through this group.
7: Well, we'll see what happens with the United States. Gary, really, really, really appreciate you for joining us. That's Gary Rose, BBC journalist. It'll be fascinating to see the two other hosts kick off their World Cup campaigns. Canada opening up with their match tomorrow morning, and then we'll see the United States, of course, taking on Paraguay. The World Cup, guys, is here, and it's so exciting to say that, isn't it?
4: Yeah, desperately exciting. Excuse that bit of radio silence there. Yeah, we're all really looking forward to, the rest of the 102 games, as you point out, Isaac. Massive, massive tournament, of course. Do you think, Isaac, that the sort of controversy that we've heard about will cast a shadow over the tournament a bit? I mean, we've had a question in from one of our listeners, Deluxe Farmbuller, in Monrovia, Liberia. The World Cup is arguably the biggest football event. You're sad that this one has been marred by so much controversy. What impact will this have, Isaac? Deluxe wants to know.
7: Yeah, it's a really good question. I cast my mind back to Qatar. I was covering that competition, and there was so much conversation around the human rights record of Qatar going into that tournament and whether the World Cup should have been hosted in that country. And once the football started, it almost felt like those storylines sort of faded away. And I have a suspicion that the same thing may well happen here. Of course, you know, we know current events, that there are things that are happening, and we're playing in a competition where two of the sides that are taking part in the World Cup are at war. So, you know, who knows whether those storylines will kind of drift away because the current events mean that that can't potentially happen. But from my experience 4 years ago, it felt like once the football started, then everyone sort of were like, let's concentrate on that. It, in terms of where it leaves football going forward, it's the world's favourite game. And if we get some excellent football over the next few weeks, then I think football will be fine. We love football. We love what it does to people and how it brings people together. And maybe this competition happening could actually potentially have the power to bring people together. Who knows?
4: Who knows, indeed. Yeah, that's certainly the hope of the organisers, as they've been telling us. Isaac had loads of messages in, including from Fidel Nunofio, Ghanaian, currently studying in Mauritius. You were asking us for our memories of the 1994 World Cup, the first time that the US hosted this tournament. Fidel says, my greatest memory of the 1994 USA World Cup was Rashid Yekini's jubilation after scoring the first of Nigeria's three goals against Bulgaria. Had some messages in as well about another thing we've been talking about. Lots of Africans, football fans, supporting Mexico against South Africa because of anti-migrant violence and protests in South Africa. Kai Wilson says thousands of Africans are leaving South Africa in droves, abandoning their dreams and happiness. We neither feel sad nor happy that South Africa lost to Mexico in the opening match of the World Cup. Guy Wilson there. However, Rex in Malawi says, well done, Mexico. South Africa has no support among most Africans.
6: Well, in Canada, it's a different story. As the FIFA World Cup gets underway, Canada is expected to be one of the tournament's biggest winners off the pitch. The World Travel and Tourism Council forecasts Canada will see the strongest tourism growth in North America this year, ahead of both Mexico and the United States. The tournament is expected to support nearly 25,000 jobs and inject around $2 billion into the Canadian economy. But how much of that is filtering through to small business and to the community? Earlier, I spoke to Ryan Mitten, Legislative Director for British Columbia at the Canadian Federation of Independent Business. I asked him what he was seeing.
8: Well, we are seeing some initial reports of people heading to bars and restaurants to celebrate the World Cup. But we're also seeing some data from small businesses in Toronto and Vancouver that suggests we should temper our expectations. Nearly 7 in 10 small businesses say that they're not going to see any impact, positive or negative, from the World Cup this year.
6: Because there had been some fairly strong projections, haven't there, about the economy, that the tournament is projected to create and support nearly 25,000 jobs, to add around $2 billion to the economy. Where do you think those benefits will actually be felt then?
8: Well, that is the big question, because we find ourselves in Canada right now facing an entrepreneurial drought. Small businesses are closing at a faster rate than they're opening, and that's due to some of the underlying economic circumstances before the tournament came here. And really, that's why we're encouraging visitors to the FIFA World Cup to shop local. 66 cents on every dollar spent local stays in the local economy, compared to just 11 cents at the big box store. So really, it's going to come down to where visitors are spending those dollars and how much stays in the local community.
6: Have you put out adverts like that, shop local?
8: Yes, we regularly run campaigns advertising shop local. We have a campaign this summer called Small Business Every Day, encouraging people to highlight and celebrate their local business. We also run in November a Small Business Saturday campaign.
6: I guess you hope the tourists get that message. Canada's government has recently said or made the largest investment in sport in Canadian history, with over $750 million in spending. How important do you think that is, that spending, in turning the World Cup into long-term economic and tourism success?
8: Well, we're looking to see that support land with small local businesses, because 98% of businesses in British Columbia are small businesses. And if that money ends up helping the local consumer and local economy, then we'll see those benefits stay in the community. However, we are sounding the alarm because a lot of momentum across government announcements has tended towards large multinational businesses as opposed to the local consumers on the ground. As a matter of fact, I spoke to a recent sports store based in the Metro Vancouver area that has told us they haven't seen that same increase that they've been expecting across independent sports retailers. And you'd think during a soccer tournament or football tournament that you'd expect those stores to see a big boon, but we're not hearing it. So what we are calling on people to do is ensure that while they're making their visit to Vancouver or Toronto, take a trip down the street, shop local, shop small, and make sure you spend your loonie local.
6: Yes, and the first game that Canada's hosting is set to take place today on Friday. What's the mood like?
8: Well, I think if you walk down the street of Toronto, you'd see a lot of excited folks, and hopefully that, you know, the impact is going to be good for small businesses. We do have other concerns, of course. You want to make sure that people can access the small shops, that traffic concerns are being managed, and that businesses that aren't necessarily in that hospitality sector, so bars and restaurants, for example, a small board game store that's downtown in Vancouver, I've heard from, they want to still see their regular foot traffic. They still need to be able to get deliveries. So it's going to be an excited atmosphere, and we hope that it pans out for everyone in these downtown cores.
6: And I was speaking to Ryan Mitten, the Legislative Director for British Columbia at the Canadian Federation of Independent Business.
4: Now we go to the Democratic Republic of Congo, where there are some signs of progress in the country's fight against Ebola. The outbreak has hit communities in the east particularly hard, with the highest number of cases recorded in Ituri province. Now, you haven't heard Newsday's Anne Soy presenting the programme this week. That's because she's been travelling to Bunia in Ituri to find out more about the fight against Ebola. She'll present the programme live from the Democratic Republic of Congo next week. But what are things like in Bunia right now? Anne sent us this update.
9: I'm in Bunia, the capital of Ituri province in the northeast of the Democratic Republic of Congo. And it's as busy as ever here. If you landed here without knowing that this is one of the epicenters of the ongoing outbreak of Ebola, you can't really tell by looking around. But it's only when you get to speak to people that first, they shake their heads, and then two, they confirm that they know many people who have died. It worries them, but they say that they have to continue living. They have to continue earning a living. And so the markets are open, the schools are open, businesses are going on, but more and more people are taking precaution. The response teams are on the ground. Many teams have come in from outside the country trying to help the locals deal with this major challenge. And they say that they're trying to catch up with the outbreak. I spoke to the World Health Organization's head of emergencies, Dr. Chikwe Ihekweazu. He says that he first came here thinking that he would be on the ground for 3-4 days to make sure things were running, but he's ended up staying here for 3 weeks because of the scale of the challenge. I started by asking him how the response is going.
10: We're definitely catching up. And, you know, if you look around surveillance, we now have a whole large team of contact tracing supporting government. When we started, there was no lab here. You remember the first case had to be diagnosed in Kinshasa. Right now, we have 4 decentralized labs, not only here in Bunia, but in Mongwalu, in Beni, and in Aru. We'll be up and running on Friday. We have 250 beds already installed in capacity. So for sure, we have scaled. Are we on top of everything? Maybe not, but we have definitely made a lot of progress over the last few weeks.
9: In what areas are you not there yet?
10: So, you know, when you're doing an Ebola response, the strategy is always the same. You need to find every single chain of transmission, identify all the contacts, and follow up every single contact for 21 days unfailingly. So right now, our contact follow-up rate is at about 65%. So we need to get it up to 95%. But we started from about 30 just 2 weeks ago. So this is diligent work because at the moment we're following about 6,000 contacts. Every single one of them has to be seen every single day by a member of the team. And that's the indicator, that's the most important indicator that we follow.
9: What about the level of confidence you have in having tracked every Ebola infection? Are you fully confident that there are none hiding in the community?
10: We can never be fully confident. You know, this is a large area. It's 1,000 square kilometers that we're working in. Very challenging area, many security challenges, many access challenges to get from one town to another. It really is a huge effort. So what we're doing is scale the response, increase the number of people, increase the capacity, work with our partners, the World Food Program, OCHA, MINUSCO, just to have access to these places. So we're confident that if we keep pushing, we will get there. But we're by far not where we need to be at this stage of a response.
9: OCHA is the humanitarian office, yeah. And MINUSCO is, yeah, the peacekeepers. And you talk about this contact tracing, the surveillance, not being there yet. What are the other challenges?
10: Like you can see, we're in the middle of a treatment center. You can see construction happening in the background. So across the province, we're expanding treatment, care and treatment facilities everywhere we need them. Secondly, ultimately, in health settings, what we need to prevent transmission is good infection prevention and control. So good hand hygiene, good protection for healthcare workers. Because really, the biggest risk for Ebola is not in a treatment center, because here everyone is focused. It is those people presenting to any hospital, any clinic, with fever, with any of the other early symptoms of Ebola, to make sure that every healthcare worker is aware of the disease and is able to protect not only themselves, but to prevent transmission to others.
9: So you're working with the healthcare workers in the mainstream public health system, but what about those in the informal sector? We have been speaking to traditional healers, and some of them have told us that they are referring people now, but they don't have thermometers. They can't tell at what point to refer cases. They're just using, you know, their own physical examination to do that. What's behind this delay getting personal protective equipment to traditional healers?
10: Yeah, to be honest, we don't want traditional healers to be measuring people's temperatures with thermometers. We know how we can advise them to measure to see if a patient may have, someone visiting them may have fever and a lot of other symptoms. And then we would prefer that they refer them to the health centers. But the most important thing they need is education on the disease, because you can only get this disease in close contact with each other, right? You can't get it through being in the same room with people that come to you. So as long as you prevent individuals from touching each other, from hugging each other, from being in close contact with each other, you can prevent transmission from one person to the other.
9: And I know that you're also working with anthropologists who are out there in the community, working with the communities, yeah, educating them about Ebola. Are things changing? Because there was a lot of misinformation. There were myths in the, yeah, community that were keeping people away, yeah, from the Ebola treatment centers. Yeah. Are things changing now?
10: So the challenge of misinformation and disinformation has always been with us. What has changed over the last few years is the tools that we have, right? The mobile phones, the WhatsApp groups, and social media. So that's the reality we face. So not only going door to door, school to school, hospital to hospital, we're also sharing positive messages and the science-based messages to the community through social media, to wherever they're communicating with each other. But we can't afford to drop the ball or slow down until we are at the very end of the response.
4: Dr. Chikwe Ihekweazu, he is the World Health Executive Director of the Health Emergencies Program at the World Health Organization in Bunia in the Democratic Republic of Congo. Speaking, of course, to Newsday's Anne Soy, and there'll be plenty more from Anne in

0: the DRC over the next few days.
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3: We're going to see some of the biggest IPOs in history this year. 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
4: Hello and welcome to Newsday on the BBC World Service with Barbara Platt-Usher in Nairobi and James Copnell in London.
5: And I'm Isaac Fannin in Los Angeles. The World Cup has started. Mexico have beaten South Africa 2-0 in the opening game. We're going to get a little bit of the South African perspective.
6: We're also going to hop over to South Korea and find out how fans there have been celebrating their team's comeback win against the Czech Republic.
4: We look at how this sport event is expected to be the biggest betting event in history.
6: And our correspondent has a report on several of the Air India crash families' year-long battle to identify correctly the remains of the victims, something that has caused huge distress. That's coming up after this bulletin of the latest world news.
7: BBC News with Moira Alderson. Iran has insisted that a final decision on a deal to end the current conflict with the United States has not yet been reached, despite President Trump again claiming that an agreement would likely be signed imminently. Remotely addressing a campaign telerally on Thursday night, Mr. Trump told the audience the conflict was over.
8: I don't know if you heard, but we ended the war with Iran today, and they have agreed never to have a nuclear weapons, something that we insisted on. That was the whole purpose. That was 95% of it. And they've done it in the most powerful way you can do it.
7: Numerous earlier such claims over an imminent end to the war have failed to materialize. But the president's latest comments again fueled a stock market rally and saw oil prices fall. The former South Korean president, Yoon Suk-yeol, has been sentenced to 30 years in jail over charges that he ordered drones to be sent into North Korea in an attempt to provoke a response. Mr. Yoon is already serving a life sentence for a failed martial law attempt. Jake Kwon reports from Seoul.
9: The tension between two Koreas shot up in 2024 after a drone dropped leaflets over North Korean capital. It was the former president who sent the drone, expecting Pyongyang to strike back, the judge said. He wanted a military clash to justify a martial law planned later the same year. But Pyongyang did not strike and Yoon declared martial law 2 months later. Yoon's defense minister and his military intelligence commander were also convicted and given 30 and 15 years in prison term.
7: Relatives of those killed in last year's Air India plane crash are marking the first anniversary of the disaster as the wait continues for a final report into the cause. At least 260 people were killed when the aircraft crashed into a residential area shortly after taking off from Ahmedabad. Here's Archana Shukla.
10: We've been meeting with many of these family members who say that some information and knowledge about what happened would also mean a bit of closure for them in terms of knowing what really went wrong. It's also important in terms of aviation safety to come to understand what would have caused this crash to avoid future such incidents. A lot is at stake for companies involved as well, but especially for the families. Very, very somber last year. Many of them still struggling to believe that their family members will not come back.
7: Archana Shukla reporting. The Men's Football World Cup has officially begun in Mexico City with a comfortable win for the co-hosts in the opening match. Mexico's 2-0 victory over South Africa at the Azteca Stadium featured a chaotic second half that saw three players sent off. In the opening day's other game, South Korea have beaten the Czech Republic 2-1.

0: which are a Longhorn. But more than that, she was the most visibly accomplished member of the family. She went well beyond ribbon-cutting duties. She was a qualified lawyer, quite strong academic achievements in the US. She had been Thailand's ambassador to Austria, was a known campaigner for criminal justice reform. She'd worked as a UN goodwill ambassador. All of those made her a particularly capable royal.
1: A man charged with the targeted killing of a Minnesota lawmaker and her husband in what prosecutors described as an act of political violence has pleaded guilty. The move means that Vance Bolter avoids a potential death penalty under a deal with prosecutors. He's expected to spend the rest of his life in prison. There have been more protests in Albania over the creation of a resort linked to the Trump family. Thousands of demonstrators marched through the capital, Tirana, on Thursday. They're opposed to the construction by Donald Trump's son-in-law, Jared Kushner, of a multi-billion dollar hotel development in a protected area on the country's Adriatic coast. The American singer Taylor Swift has become the youngest woman ever to be inducted into the prestigious Songwriters Hall of Fame at a gala ceremony in New York. Artists become eligible for the honour 20 years after the release of their first commercial track, with Taylor Swift's debut hit coming in June 2006. That's the latest world news from the BBC.
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3: And Isaac Bannon in Los Angeles. We'll be bringing you the latest from the World Cup as it kicks off. If you have a question for me or a comment on anything you hear on Newsday, you can send us a message on WhatsApp or text on the usual number, plus 44 77 86 20 50 85.
4: We'll be hearing from South Korean fans after the game against the Czech Republic, and we'll bring you a special report 1 year on from that deadly Air India crash.
3: Yes, welcome to Los Angeles. The 2026 Men's World Cup is underway. We have seen two matches on Thursday, 2,000 kilometres away in Mexico. South Korea defeating Czech Republic 2-1 in the second game of the tournament. But before that, the opening game took place in Mexico City as Mexico beat South Africa 2-0. If you were listening to Newsday on Thursday, you'll remember how we went to a cultural centre in downtown Los Angeles called La Plaza de Cultura y Arts. That was turned into Casa Mexico, a fan park where some of the 4 million Mexican Americans living in Los Angeles could go and watch Mexico's matches. And we went back there on Thursday morning, and this was the story of our day.
5: Los corazones, viva México!
3: This place is full of Mexican fans. There are green jerseys everywhere. So around about 1,000 fans here celebrating the start of the World Cup.
6: What's your score prediction then?
7: Mexico 3-1.
3: That is Pepe Herman. He's a parrot, as you can tell, and he's part of the entertainment here at Casa Mexico. Shakira's just finished performing the opening ceremony. Loads of fans were dancing around. Even though the sun is beating down, it is absolutely sweltering. If I hadn't felt World Cup fever in Los Angeles before, well, I can definitely feel it now.
6: So if you could just tell me your name, please.
8: My name is Claudia Shah, Ana Castellanos.
6: Tell me how you're feeling ahead of the start of the World Cup.
8: Oh my God, we're so pumped for this. We love football, because we call it football, not soccer. So we love football, and we have been preparing for the longest time, and we could hardly wait for today.
9: We're excited a lot. Shakira, Shakira, die, die. So
10: I'm really proud of my culture, and I try to keep my children, my whole family, connected to the Mexican-American community here in Los Angeles, and especially in the last year, that has been really hard for our community with ICE raids, to see people come out and say, we're not afraid to celebrate who we are, just means so much to me.
11: It's such a unification of culture and all of these people who have so many different things about them. Some of them are teachers, some of them are farm workers, and they're just here for this great, very fun thing to do as a community.
12: Hi, my name is Alexandra. Well, I'm really happy, and I think everyone's gonna unite and be happy for Mexico, and I really have a lot of faith and pride.
13: Mexicanos a grito de guerra, el cielo está.
3: Everyone's gotten up to sing their national anthem. There are tears in the eyes of some people. There's a man crying in front of me. Many have their right arm against their chest over their heart. It's a traditional Mexican salute when the national anthem plays. After all the discussion, the football's about to begin. The World Cup has finally started. That makes it 2-0 to Mexico. Raul Jimenez with the second. They've been utterly dominant here against South Africa. Brilliant performance from Mexico. So that's it. Mexico have won their opening game at the World Cup. A dream start for them. How are you feeling?
14: I'm feeling good. Very good.
3: Does it give you a little bit of hope that they can do really well at this tournament?
14: It really does. I'm really excited, you know. It's Mexico. Like, I feel like the fans are always the best part of it, too. So whether we win or lose, it's just like, I don't know. It's like, it's still, like, good to be there.
3: How do you feel? How do you feel, sir?
15: Ah, happy. So happy. Really happy. Mexico.
3: Do you think Mexico can win the World Cup?
15: Yeah. I'm from Mexico City.
3: What did you make of the performance?
15: It's okay. It was brilliant. It was great. You know what? Being in a place like this always makes a difference. Better than sitting at home on your sofa by yourself. So, no. And this is a lot better. And there's still a dark horse and probably a little darker after today's game. But I'll take the win and the 3 points.
3: How are you feeling?
16: Good. Mexico just won. We're taking it all. Woo!
17: My name's Jonathan Gonzalez.
3: Jonathan, just talk to me about this event that's been held today. What have you made of it?
17: Look, when you think of Los Angeles, we're in America, but we're also an extension of Mexico. This is where Mexico was. This is where the birthplace of Los Angeles was. And so there's a huge Mexican culture and vibe that still happens here. So Casa Mexico is an extension of all of that. This is a place where Mexico City and all things Mexico and LA, like, converge.
3: What do you think Mexico can do at this tournament? Do you reckon that they can go far?
17: I think they can go far. I think they'll at least make it, you know, past the knockout rounds, no question. Whether the U.S. can keep up is a different story.
3: So what a start for Mexico at this World Cup, the third they've hosted. Maybe the mood was dampened a little bit when the captain, Cesar Montes, was sent off near the end, but you certainly couldn't tell. And the party has only just started. Yeah, I'm certain Mexican fans are still partying in the streets of Los Angeles, delighted with a win in their opening match. South African fans certainly won't be. And let's bring in former South Africa international Dean Furman. Dean, what did you make of Bafana Bafana's performance? Hugo Bruce said the team played well, the South African coach. Do you agree?
18: Good morning. Unfortunately, I don't agree. I think he's trying to keep some positivity in the camp. But knowing what South African teams can do and knowing how Bafana Bafana can play, we just did not show any of that in the game last night. It seemed like we went for a formation that we aren't particularly familiar with. We've tried it once before in the African Cup of Nations, which it did work to an extent that time. But last night, it seemed a very defensive formation. We seemed to be lacking any fluidity. We lacked any sort of combination play, which is our style of playing. And unfortunately, we were just well beaten by a better team on the night.
3: And the two red cards, what did you make of them?
18: Yes, certainly the first one, there's absolutely no question about it. Again, is it down to the formation? It seemed like we're a bit all over the place when you've got a deep line midfielder as your covering defender trying to track back in open play. So there's no question about Sitole sending off. Tembezwane, unfortunately, I've watched it over and over again. There is an arm that hits the back of the Mexico player's head. In this day and age, you just can't get away with that. Yes, it's soft. Yes, it'd be frustrated. Tembezwane's the most experienced player in the squad. And he's going to be a huge, huge miss for South Africa because, yes, he might not be a starter, but coming off the bench, he's one of the most gifted players that I've ever seen, and he'll be a huge miss.
3: Dean, I want to ask you about, are you familiar with the hate watch, very, very briefly?
18: No, I'm not.
3: You're not familiar with the South African hate watch, which has basically been happening from other Africans who are supposedly hate-watching South Africa. Let's play you a clip of some fans at a fan festival in Atlanta during this Mexico-South Africa game.
19: My name is Daniel Kaniki. I'm from Congo, DRC, Elokwamakasi. I'm supporting Mexico because for what South Africa is doing in Africa, we are not happy. And we are fighting xenophobia. Africa, it's like one country. So if one of us is like chasing others, we are no family anymore, you know?
20: My name is Van. I'm originally from Ghana. I mean, it's rather unfortunate that, you know, xenophobia is kind of persisting in Africa at this moment. It's only a group of South Africans that are being xenophobic. It's not the whole of South Africa. And this is also about the continent of Africa. So I'm rooting for Africa by all means.
21: Oh, my name is Kingsley Roker from the Igbo tribe in Nigeria. The main reason why we are not supporting South Africa is just what's going on in South Africa. We are pained. We are not happy. The message that we are getting is a divided Africa, and it's coming from the closest of Africans, the ones that always stand united. Now they are separating themselves, and we want to spread love, not hate.
3: Yeah, so Dean, over the last couple of weeks, there's been obviously a few issues in South Africa with a number of countries taking their citizens outside of South Africa because of some xenophobic attacks that they feel. The South African government, of course, deny this. On social media, a lot of people were talking about how they were supporting Mexico rather than South Africa. And as a player, I wanted to ask whether it's something that you would have been aware of going into a match like this, or something that you would have even been thinking of.
18: Yeah, so myself living in the UK, I'm not always up to scratch with what's going on the continent or in South Africa. But I have seen times when I lived there that there were xenophobic issues, and it's really disappointing to hear that. The one thing that I know about the African continent is that it is almost like one big country, and we're always very proud of each other's achievements. So it's really disappointing to hear that, and I hope that there can be some resolution and the continent can unite as one again.
3: Yeah, indeed. And do you think that, obviously, the players would, it's one of those things, I imagine that they're just completely focused on the match and what's happening, and they're probably not looking at the outside noise, are they?
18: Oh, absolutely. I would say that the most important thing for the players is they shut out from everything. If there's a political situation going on the continent, that's kind of nothing that they can do about it at this stage. I think there will be enough noise around their performance last night. I've seen that firsthand, where if you don't perform at a major tournament, the amount of pressure and the amount of abuse that you receive on social media can really take over. And it's really important for the players almost to stay together, to learn from what happened last night and to try and move forward and put in a positive performance in the next game.
3: So how do they bounce back from this? You know, it feels as though perhaps they maybe got the hardest game out of the way. Czech Republic, of course, lost to South Korea, and that's who they've got next. How do they kind of, you know, get the stink of that performance off of them?
18: Yeah, you can't, tournament football is so quick. The games are going to come thick and fast, and unfortunately, if they don't get it behind them, they're going to be on their way home before the tournament's even begun. So it's really, really important that they regroup. I know they'll be having their meetings and their recovery sessions today, but all we want to see is South African fans, and looking at the fallout from the game on social media and seeing what the locals were thinking from last night, We want to see a South African team. We want to see us playing Cassie Flavor, which is the South African way. We want to see our boys playing with freedom, their combination play. We want to see our exciting players on the pitch. There were a couple of players last night who were left on the bench who I think were standout performers in the local PSL league this year. We want to see that. That's what we want to see. If we lose playing our way, we can accept that. But last night just didn't seem like a South Africa team. And I think as a nation, that's what we want to see our Bafana in the next two games.
3: Well, let's see whether they can bounce back. They play Czech Republic in their next game. Dean, really, really great chatting to you. That is Dean Furman, former South African international.
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0: child comes home, smiles, pretends nothing is wrong, but you feel that something is off.
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2: 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And that phone? Who did he get that from?
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precious Lord, and help me on my way. Give me strength that I might find abiding faith and peace of mind.

Ready, listeners, there's some notices for you. There's a breakfast brunch going on right now down at Ocean View Terrace. And the menu, fried jacks, liver, saltfish, chicken, pig foot sauce, locri, marinated ribs, steam a fried snapper, frungi, steamed vegetables, plantain. You can also order from our regular menu. Also on sale will be African clothing for the whole family. So that's going on now down at Ocean View Terrace, a breakfast brunch, and a special menu, fried jacks, liver, saltfish, chicken, pig foot sauce, locri, marinated ribs, steam.

of fried snapper, fungi, steamed vegetable, plantain, and you can also order from the regular menu. Also on sale will be African clothing for the whole family. And you can also call them on 318-2934. That's 318-2934. The Golden Rock Cancer Awareness Foundation will be having a barbecue fundraising, and that's on Monday, June 15th. And that will be at the Babe Brow Barbecue Hut from 6:30 to 8:30 p.m. On their menu will be barbecue chicken wings and Johnny Cake at $7, barbecue ribs and Johnny Cake at $7, red snapper and Johnny Cake $8, ginger beer $3. So that's the Cancer Awareness Foundation. We'll be having a barbecue fundraising on Monday, June 15th, down at the Babe Brow Barbecue Hut, 6:30 to 8:30 p.m. They will be having barbecue chicken wings and Johnny Cake at $7, barbecue ribs and Johnny Cake at $7, red snapper and Johnny Cake at $8, ginger beer at $3. The Golden Rock Cancer Awareness Foundation is also inviting you to a presentation with dialysis nurse Mrs. Sanaida Paul Suarez. The topic will be the importance of the kidney. What causes kidney failures? What is your kidney? What if your kidney could speak? And that will be on Wednesday, June 17th at the public library from 7 to 8:30 p.m. Don't miss this very important session. So that's the Golden Rock Cancer Awareness Foundation is inviting you to a presentation with the dialysis nurse, Mrs. Sanaida Paul Suarez. The topic will be the importance of the kidney. What causes kidney failure? What if your kidney could speak? And that's on Wednesday, June 17, 7 to 8:30 p.m. at the public library. Don't miss this very important session. Coming up at 10:30, we'll have the radio program of Councilman Clyde Van Putten, Hard Talk.

He guides my feet on paths so right. Though I walk through the darkest night, I will not fear, for he is near.

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Your love surrounds me every day. 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
2: 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And that phone? Who did he get that from?
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1: 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My name is Versley Kutar, and I will be your host for today. Online purchases fall under the customs term import of goods via postal and courier shipments. 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Today, we are going to be talking with Rujo Semper, Deputy Operational Team Leader Physical Supervision at Belastingdienst Caribisch Nederland, who will be sharing more information about the ABB. 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
1: Now, could you begin by telling us what is ABB?
2: ABB is a tax on goods and services in the Caribbean Netherlands, Bonaire, St. Eustatius, and Ceiba. 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
1: Okay, and how does the ABB work on imports?
2: When you order a product, for example, online, ABB is generally calculated based on the value of the product, shipping cost, insurance cost, and applicable import duties. It is also important to note ABB is a tax by customs upon arrival of the goods.
1: Okay, and do I always have to pay ABB?
2: Yes, in most cases ABB is payable on purchases from abroad, depending on the value and type of the product.
1: Okay, and could you explain to us how is the value of my package then determined?
2: The value is determined based on the purchases price of the product, including shipping and the insuring costs.
1: Okay, radio listeners, you are listening to Stay Informed. We will now pause for a short break.

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1: Welcome back to Stay Informed, a program brought to you by the Rijksdienst Caribisch Nederland. The topic we're discussing today is the General Expenditure Tax, also known as, or more commonly known as ABB. Today here with us is Rujo Semper of the Customs Caribbean Netherlands. Now, Rujo, before the break, you explained to us what ABB is and how it works on imports. Can my package be inspected by the customs?
2: Yes. Customs carries out inspection on incoming shipments to ensure compliance with the laws and regulations.
1: And are there goods that I am not allowed to import?
2: Yes. Certain goods are prohibited, such as weapons and narcotics.
1: And could you tell us what happens if my package is not correctly declared?
2: This may lead to delays, additional charges, seizure of the goods, or fines.
1: Okay, I think we've gone through all the questions for today except one. 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
1: 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Thanks once again for tuning in, and until another opportunity. Bye-bye.

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0: This week in Voices from the Past, we feature a most distinctive voice. I won't be surprised if you put a name to this voice in just 1 second.
1: Welcome to my world.
0: The voice of Jim Reeves, of course, or Gentleman Jim, as he became known. Jim Reeves was born in Texas in 1923. He was the youngest of 8 children, and he won a sports scholarship to the University of Texas. He enrolled to study speech and drama, but left after only 6 weeks. Instead, he took a job in the shipyards in Houston. It wasn't long before Jim returned to his first love, sport, and he joined the St. Louis Cardinals. In 1943, he was called up for military service, but failed his physical examination. So, instead, Jim Reeves started working as a radio announcer. His DJing style was different from the other jocks because he sang live between the records. At this point, Jim Reeves was influenced by early country and western swing artists like Jimmy Rogers and Moon Mullican.
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0: As a solo artist, Jim Reeves recorded Millican-type songs, including Each Beat of My Heart and My Heart is Like a Welcome Mat.
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0: Jim Reeves had his first big success in 1953 with Mexican Joe.
4: South of the border.
0: Other hits followed, such as I Love You and Bimbo, which reached number one in the US country charts.
5: Bimbo, Bimbo, where you gonna...
0: Following this big hit, he went on to release his first album, Jim Reeves Sings. This led to Jim Reeves signing a 10-year recording contract with RCA Victor Records. In the same year, 1955, Jim joined the Grand Ole Opry.
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0: Four Walls marked the transition from novelty songs like Bimbo to melodic country pop music, which established Jim Reeves as a country balladeer.

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0: A pleasant good evening and happy Sabbath. Welcome to the Impact of Worship, where we give God praise and thanks for his goodness and mercy. And once more this evening, we want to give God thanks and praise who has seen us and brought us through another week. So without much further ado, let's have a word of prayer. And as we summarize this evening with you, that God will direct us and lead us as we pray. But first, we say the Lord's Prayer. Our Father, which art in heaven, hallowed be thy name. Thy kingdom come, thy will be done on earth as it is in heaven. Give us this day our daily bread, and forgive us our debts as we forgive our debtors. And lead us not into temptation, but deliver us from evil. For thine is the kingdom, the power, and the glory, forever and ever. Amen. Father, we want to give you thanks. O Lord, you have been so good to all of us. You have watched us, you have fed us, you have protected us. And as we stop now to celebrate your Sabbath day, dear Lord, to rest and to delight and to praise your name, we want to thank you for your mercies. We want to thank you, Father, for all that you've done for us. And tonight we give you praise, honor, and glory. We ask you to forgive us during the week where we have strayed, where we have said things, done things, hurt each other. Oh, dear Lord, mercy. Father, we, your children, at times do some terrible things, but still because of your grace and mercy and your love towards us, dear Lord, you hold us, you forgive us, and you renew us with your right spirit. Tonight we want to give you thanks for food and clothing and family and parents and dad and mom and homes. There's so many blessings, dear Lord, shoes on our feet, food, and Father, we tend to forget that we serve a mighty God who delivers and who take care of his own. So tonight, on behalf of your children, we thank you. Tonight, we continue to pray for our community, the leaders, the governors, and those in charge, their Father. We ask you to be with each one of them, their Lord. Grant them wisdom and knowledge and strength, the gift of discernment to be able to see and understand and to lead out. It's not an easy job, their Lord, but we ask you to grant them wisdom, knowledge, and grace. And keep us all in unity, I pray, dear Lord, as we pray for our church, our members, our old people home, and those who are sick and traveling. Oh, Father, there's so much ongoing. And yet, Father, you have it all in control. It's a privilege, dear Lord, to serve a mighty God like you, dear God, and we thank you tonight. We pray, dear Lord, for our radio land and those who are listening. There might be those who might be down this evening. We pray at this very hearing of my voice that your Holy Spirit go and travel all through the media, the homes and lives that you need to touch. Bless them, strengthen them. There's hope, dear Lord. There's hope always. We pray for the home that's in financial need. Father, restore. Open the doors. Grant them the gift of extra, the gift of abundance, dear Lord. Grant each and every one of the homes that they need abundance. Abundance of grace, abundance of love, abundance of mercy, but eventually as well, dear Lord, abundance of financial need. We pray tonight, dear Lord, for our elderly. Oh, dear Lord, at one time and point, we too will become advanced in age. So let us look out and take care of our homes and our elderly. Let us love them and let us find means to ensure that they are comfortable and that we are taking care of them. And then, Lord, tonight we pray for those who are traveling for whatever medical reasons, that you bless and guide, and that the reports that they get are those according to your will and mercy, that nothing is impossible. Thank you, dear Lord, for your goodness and mercy. And once more, we want to give thanks that we have a radio station that we can broadcast. Those here and those listening, be with each one of them. As we go in this program, dear Lord, we ask you to direct us now. Lead us. May your spirit embark around our island, on our island. Grant us a peaceful night, as well as we pray for all our surrounding islands. Take care. We ask, guide, and protect. In Jesus' name I pray.
1: Amen.
0: Amen.
1: Also, Lord, we want to come with our hearts full of gratitude, just remembering all our women of our community. Women that are placed in their families, our churches, Thank you for the unique gifts and talents and strengths that you have bestowed upon each and every one of us. Continue to lift up every woman. And we pray for them because they are mothers guiding their children. Mothers who are professionals, they are balancing heavy loads. And the faithful women who serve tirelessly behind scenes. Most of a lot of times we see one going here and there, but there's a lot of women who works behind the scenes and they are not seeking recognition. Lord, we want you to bless them in especially. Also those that are feeling weary, those that feel unseen, remind them, Lord, that they are very well known and deeply loved by you. Grant them your grace, and as we sit at your feet, give us wisdom. Give us rest and peace. These are the mercies we ask in Jesus' name.
0: Amen. Amen. Amen. Amen. Our vesper for this evening, as we have a short vesper.
1: The vesper is short.
0: Yes.
1: But I think I prefer go to the summary, the introduction.
0: Just the introduction. Go right ahead.
1: All
0: right.
1: The introduction is lesson number 11.
0: Yes.
1: Lesson number 11, setbacks.
0: Yes.
1: Sometimes the setbacks is positioning us and preparing us for bigger comebacks. Memory text is Romans chapter 5, verse 3 to 5. Romans chapter 5, verse 3 to verse 5. And I'm reading from the New King James Version. And not only that, but we also glory in tribulations, knowing that tribulation produces perseverance, and perseverance, character, and character, hope. Mm-hmm. Now, hope does not disappoint, because the love of God has been poured out in our hearts by the Holy Spirit who was given to us.
0: Oh, yes.
1: Even after we've begun a relationship with God, by repenting and being forgiven, and then by prayer and Bible study, feel our faith grow. There can and will be obstacles in our spiritual journey.
0: Yes.
1: That make our relationship shaky at best. A humorous story is told about a father who saw a little daughter struggling through a powerful rainstorm.
0: Oh, yes.
1: When asked why she kept looking up and smiling every time a bolt of lightning burst through the sky, she told her father that she was smiling because God was taking a picture, mm-hmm. or taking her picture.
0: Yes, snapshots.
1: This very human example reminds us that God is always looking down on us as we struggle here on earth. He keeps a record of everything that happens, the good and the bad. His ever-abiding presence bolsters our faith and is meant to strengthen our relationship with God, helping us make it through the storms and the storms of life with increased courage and restored hope. This week we will explore on Sunday the life's storms. Monday is Be Made Well. Tuesday, Job. Wednesday, the road to Emmaus.
0: Mm-hmm.
1: That's in Curacao.
0: Mm-hmm.
1: Emmaus. And the Thursday is See Jesus. Emmaus. Okay, Sunday life storms. Say many events in life are challenging and difficult to endure. But a lot of times I think we just focus on the challenges instead of the blessings, making us feel like we are on a stormy seas, about to be swallowed up by the gigantic waves that surrounds us.
0: Mm-hmm.
1: There was one example of an actual storm that is worth considering and remembering. Jesus had been given the most comfortable seat in the boat. You know that story. And the only one with a pillow. Mm-mm, so he's comfortable.
0: Mm-hmm.
1: He and his disciples had launched this boat out on the Sea of Galilee after a tiring day of ministering to the sick and needy. Jesus was so tired that he fell asleep almost immediately and even failed to wake up when their boat was about to be capsized by a growing nighttime storm. It was the only time in the gospel where Jesus is said to be sleeping. He must have felt relaxed and comfortable, knowing the boating skills of his fishermen disciples.
0: Mm-hmm.
1: After seeing all the miracles Jesus had performed earlier, the disciples were particularly impressed by the way Jesus addressed the storm and quieted the sea with only the words, "Peace, be still." They were shocked to see that the winds and waves, these mighty forces of nature, listened to and obeyed his command. Yes, that's a summary of it.
0: Okay, I want to add a few points. Life storm, because this is a beautiful lesson, setbacks. And we all encounter setbacks in our life, disappointment, expectation, hope, and things don't go exactly how you would want. The story talks specifically that Jesus was with his disciples and he tell them, let's cross over to the other side. Jesus knows the night a storm is coming, a storm in your life, a storm that will throw you off, a storm that will disappoint you, a storm that will shake you up, a storm that will make you cry, a storm that you are not prepared for. But it says he had an important life lesson to teach his closest followers. Tonight I'm here to share with you, amidst all our lessons that we go through in these storms, Jesus has an important lesson for us to learn. And the story talks about what happened. And as I continue, it says here, consider these points. Jesus falls asleep on what was likely the only pillow in the boat. He was comfortable. Jesus was not worried. He fell asleep on the boat. And the person at the stern was the one who guiding the boat. But Jesus is in the position of the boat and he fell asleep at the wheel. Not all disciples, it says here, were new to sailing. So not all of us can face life storms. Some of us know what it means to go through life storms shortly. And they knew that in life you can get storms, challenges that are big, and you don't have the solution. So they would have known, you know, these people would have known how to navigate when setbacks happen, when disappointments come. Not everybody knows that. This is the only recorded gospel that talks about Jesus sleeping during the storm. Now, the disciples... The disciples talk, as I continue, briefly, sorry for that. In your storm, you will ask, Father, Master, Jesus, do you not care about me? Do you not care what is happening to me tonight, my fellow listeners? Isn't Christ worried about what we're in, what storm we're in, and we need an answer right away? Imagine being in a storm with the Master of Master, sleeping in a boat, and you turn around and say, Father, but how you could sleep? You don't care about me? They question Jesus' character and his love for them. Too often, this is also a response when we face hard times tonight, my brethren. In the midst of hopelessness, that we might try to save ourselves like the disciples, our sometimes it would feel pain and that we can't start to question God about his love for us. We presume that he should act in a certain way, and we think that he should act according to how we're supposed to get an answer. But as the disciple, it is in life storm that God can work the greatest miracle for us. Praise the Lord. You hear that? It is in your lifestyle, your challenge, your disappointment, your weakness, your setback, that God works the greatest miracles in your life. Remember, God is always faithful, even when his apparent lack of involvement doesn't make sense to you and me. He's in your storm tonight. He's with you tonight. He is with us all the time and can calm the storm when we cannot. So that was the introduction to Sunday. As we look at Monday, be made well. The lesson talks about, imagine the throng of people on the shore of Galilee. They all was waiting for Jesus to return since early morning. And as he steps from the boat, they press close around him, following him into the village of Capernaum. You know, that's the area that Jesus traversed around. And suddenly Jairus, the ruler of the synagogue, appears and begs Jesus to come and make his daughter well. This is also a beautiful story. One of the women in the crowd is a woman who was unwell for how many years, Miranda? 12 years.
1: Don't worry, bleeding for 12 years.
0: Yes. She spent all her money on doctors. She went every possible physician, spent her money, but was not better ever. But she rather grew worse. As the story talk, this man comes in between and asks Jesus to help him. And she has little strength to leave her house that morning to join the crowd. It says the people press on, and it almost felt suffocating as she looked for a way to approach Jesus. You know, you're praying and you're wondering, Father, how? I need to approach you. I need you. How do I get to you, Lord? You're listening, and he's right there. God is right there next to you. And then through the pushing of the crowd, shoving, she sees him. As you pray, as you hold on tonight, God is right there, right next to you, in your difficult time, in your setback, in your disappointment, in your failure, in your expectations. God sees her, and she encouraged herself, if I only can touch his clothes, I shall be made well. Now, isn't that faith? Isn't that faith tonight, folks? If we pray and hold on to Christ, we shall be made well. The incident shows again that Jesus cares about the sick and lonely and those usually lost in the crowd. Because in all that crowd and all that going on, we can be lost. Even in church sitting down, you can be lost. Many that day were pressing close to Jesus, as it says here, as they drifted along the crowd. But only one intentionally reached out to touch Jesus. What a faith! What a faith! However, it wasn't her touch that healed her. Could you imagine that, friends, tonight? They didn't her touch, they didn't the fact that she touched God healed her. It was her faith. Tonight, it's your faith, my faith, our faith, believing, trusting, that will make you well.
1: I'm going to play a song.
0: Yes.
1: Which I touch his garment.
0: Okay.
1: Just for that.

0: So, back to what I was stating. Tonight, in your disappointment, it wasn't the woman's touch that healed her. It was her faith that made her well. The Savior could have distinguished the touch of faith from the casual contact of the careless strong. Because a lot of people say, "What? And all these millions of people, you mean who touched you?" He said, "No, someone touched me." Jesus' garment held no special power tonight, my brethren. So is Jesus as you pray. It was the woman's faith and her choice to reach out to touch him that healed her. You see, the frail woman in the suffering and distress could have stayed in bed and home, but she decided to go look for Jesus and seek his healing. Seeing him at a distance wasn't enough. So sometimes you got to pray and draw as close as possible to Jesus to heal you. Jesus beckoned us tonight. He says, "Come to me, all you are weary and heavy laden, and I will give you rest. Take my yoke upon you. Let me teach you, because I am humble and gentle at heart, and you will find rest for your souls." Then Chuzu talks about Job. When we think about setbacks in the Bible, Job is perhaps the person who first come to mind. Not only did he lose all his wealth, but he lost, folks, all his children and his health.
1: His health also.
0: Yes. His wife then cried to convince him, "Curse God and die." Could you imagine that? Could you imagine that, friends, tonight? That the God who you serve and nothing is happening, and in an instant you lost it all. That your wife comes and tell you to curse God and die. That wasn't enough. You have two friends who come and sit down with you, and they are shocked to see how you are, and they sit speechless for 7 days. They ain't tell you nothing. Eventually, when they speak to you, they try to offer you human reason why such misfortune should happen to you.
1: They blame him.
0: They blame him. But in doing so, they unintentionally increase his suffering. Three friends blame you, blame Job, saying he must have had a hidden sin in his life to repent of even, saying, "Surely such great dwellings of wickedness, and this is the place of him who does not know God."
1: But it was the enemy. He clearly was the instigator.
0: Yes, Job didn't know that.
1: Who bring the affliction on Job.
0: No matter, tonight I want to share with you, friends, no matter the tragic events that surrounded him, Job, and the fact that he didn't understand them, Job remained faithful. He held fast. He didn't blame God or curse him. Instead, when tempted to blame God, he declared, "Naked I came from my mother's womb, and naked shall I return there. The Lord gave, and the Lord has taken away. Blessed be the name of the Lord." Could you imagine that? In your distress, in your setback, in your challenge, and that he still blesses God. In the Bible, there's so many stories we can talk about of those Paul and Silas thrown in the prison jail. Paul and Silas thrown in the prison jail, and they're singing their way. And when the gates came down, they didn't run away because they knew God was there. Tonight, you and I can live in the middle of this same battle. This lesson is so beautiful because I'm telling you, the battle is real. And as I spoke to some folks this week, the battle is real, but Christ is realer. Christ is real. And when Christ step in, everything and everybody has to move. Satan afflicts us with pain, suffering, loss, and hardship as part of his plan to desert our picture of the loving God that you and I serve tonight, brethren. In such time, we can respond in one or two ways. Blame God and die and reject God, or cling to him with all our might. Although your battle range around you, although your setback is there, although you are disappointed, although you are not seeing hope, we must remember that in the light of eternity, our momentary troubles are but a temporary try tonight. There is so much more in the picture that we cannot see from here now. And one of the great challenges that believers is to trust God tonight, even in the darkest time. God has in many ways revealed to us the reality of his love, we must cling to his crucial truth, that of God's love, even when we might not sense it at the moment. My question tonight to you is, do you trust God? Do you believe in the midst of your challenge there's light at the end of the tunnel? Do you trust him to cling to him daily? Do you stand, or are you one of them who will curse God and die? Are you running to God? Are you taking the Bible and notebook and go over the text that glorifies and praise God? And tonight, as we reflect on different messages and passages, believe that God's love and care for you and I is the surest and most stable factor in your life, in your trouble, in what you are faced tonight. As I want to summarize the close and we talk about the road to Emmaus, as it had been a few weeks, the disciples were placed in the midst of some of the events and conversation they had experienced. The triumphal entry in Jesus, you know, they couldn't believe when Jesus entered, the Passover, the upper room, the prayers in Gethsemane, Judas' betrayal, and it goes on and on, the trial, the mocking, the beating, Jesus' bruised body hanging on the cross, and his final words before he breathed his last breath. As the afternoon, Friday afternoon, turned black, the loud rip of the curtain in the temple, the open graves of the righteous, gently taking Jesus' body off the crown, off the cross, and laying him in the tomb. Sabbath. And then the confusion, discouragement, and question in the disciples' mind, how have they gone so wrong? You know, sometimes you tend to ask, how have I gone so wrong? Father, do I understand? Do I believe? Is it what you meant? Is this what you were going? Is this what you were showing me? Tonight, all of Jesus' followers were disappointed, discouraged, and confused. This was the greatest setback of their lives. And tonight, in all what is happening to you, this might be your greatest setback tonight, brethren. That you feel God isn't there, that you're disappointed, that I'm waiting 3 years, that I'm waiting 4 years, 20 years, nothing is happening. Nothing. I get up in the morning, the same routine over and over. Where is God? Tonight I want to tell you what they didn't see or what they didn't know was that this was merely a moment in the greatest story of all time. This might be your greatest story of all time in your testimony. This might be the testimony that you can tell someone and share with them how God came true for you. As the two men then walked back to the road of Emmaus, Jesus appeared and walked with them. And it's so beautiful that it says here, and you could read in this whole conversation in Luke 24, verses 13 to 27. And think about the two different perspectives the two followers had with Jesus. But they didn't know. They did not know, my friends. They didn't know that Jesus was there walking with them. And many a time, Jesus is right there walking with us and we don't know. And we give up. We put down. We get discouraged. We run. We are ready to curse God and die. And Jesus is right there until what? He opened their eyes. The two followers then rushed to Jerusalem to share the things that had happened to them on this road. As Jesus came and stood in the midst, they were terrified. Notice his question to them. Why are you troubled tonight, Christian fellow friends and believers? Why are you troubled? And why do doubts arise in your hearts? After all these years of being faithful to God and trusting and believing, why are we troubled? Why do we have doubts in our hearts? Why do we want to curse God and die and move on? Because we have lost our faith. We have lost our belief that our God, your God, is able and capable enough to do far above and beyond than what we expect. So tonight, this is also Jesus' message for us today. Too often we forget that he walks beside us. You know that song? And he walks with me. And that's the song. We sing the songs as if it's a routine. But we forget that he walks beside us in our valleys. Too often we don't recognize him because we don't look, we don't focus, we don't listen to the voice. Too often we forget there's much more to the story. Too often we feel trouble and allow doubts to arise in our hearts tonight, friends, forgetting that Jesus holds our life securely in his hands. And too often we think we know better than Jesus knows about what is really happening in our life. So as I come to a close, before we have the last brief Thursday summary, to see Jesus, have you ever wished to see Jesus when you feel discouraged? Picture yourself this dream. It seemed to be sitting in an abject despair with my face in my hands, reflecting like this. If Jesus were upon the earth, I would go to him and throw myself at his feet and tell him all my sufferings tonight, all my pains, all my hurts, all my disappointment, and he would not turn away from me. He would have mercy upon me, and I should love and serve him always. Just then the door opened, and a person of beautiful form and countenance entered. He looked upon me pitifully and said, "Do you wish to see Jesus tonight, my friends? He is here, and you can see him if you desire to see him. Take everything you possess and follow him." I heard his unspeakable joy and gladly gathered all my stuff and followed my guide. He led me to a steep and apparently trial stairway. As I commenced to ascend the step, he cautioned me to keep my eyes fixed upward tonight, friends. Keep looking up to Jesus. Keep looking up to Jesus, lest I should grow dizzy and fall. Many others who were clinging up, who were climbing up the steps, ascend, fell before gaining or reaching the top. Finally, we reached the last step, as the story says, and there we stood before the door. Here my guide directed me to leave all the things that I had brought with me. I cheerfully laid them down tonight. He then opened the door and bid me to enter, and in a moment, I am standing before Jesus. There was no mistake. That beautiful countenance, such a radiant expression of benevolence and majestic, could only belong to no other. As his gaze rested upon me, it says, I knew once he was acquainted with every circumstance of my life. And tonight, as I share with you, Jesus knows your pain, your loneliness, your hurt, every aspect of your life. Believe me, he knows all your inner thoughts and feelings. I tried to shield myself from his gaze, feeling unable to endure his searching eyes, but he drew near me and smiled, and finally, laying his hand upon my head, said, fear not, my audience, fear not, my listening friends, fear not. The sound of his sweet voice thrilled his heart with a happiness it had never experienced before. I was so joyful I couldn't utter a word, but overcome with happiness, I sank at his feet. While I was lying helpless there, a beautiful scene appeared before me, and I seemed to have reached safety and peace in heaven. And as the story continued, the loving eyes of Jesus were still upon me, and his smile filled my soul with gladness. His presence will fill you tonight with holy reverence and inexpressible love. This dream tonight give me hope. Give us hope. Give us faith and the beauty of trusting in God who began a good work within us. Amidst life setback tonight, as I close, I want to share with you honestly, we need to focus on Jesus and what he reveals about God's love for us. Don't be taken up with your setbacks. Don't let disappointment keep you from focusing on God. As we all learn and grow up, when one door closed, another opened, God has a plan for your life tonight. So may God bless you as we come to the last summary of Thursday. True and further thought. This was our lesson, briefly in summary, setbacks in life.

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